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4: 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Mark Goodman, Martha Quinn, J.J. Jackson, Alan Hunter, Nina Blackwood, and we were glued to our TVs watching all of these songs come to life in music videos. And we're going to highlight Whitesnake this hour, also Hall & Oates coming up, Mick Jagger and David Bowie, and of course, a breakthrough video for Cyndi Lauper. We found out who she was in 1984. Here's Girls Just Want to Have Fun on The 80s Show.

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He was once voted most likely to turn out like Ducky from Pretty in Pink. 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

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Celebrating the 45th birthday of MTV this weekend, August 1st, 1981, with a record-breaking video from 1986 that featured claymation, stop motion, and pixelation techniques, and ended up winning a record 9 MTV Video Music Awards for Peter Gabriel's Sledgehammer on the 80s show.

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0: 93.3 The Bus. It's an hour of music from the decade of the Rubik's Cube. Big hair, leg warmers, and parachute pants. And Jeff Stevens still has them all. It's the 80s show.
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3: On MTV's 45th birthday, we are celebrating songs from the 80s that had amazing videos as well. Earlier, I mentioned that Billie Jean cost about $50,000 to produce. Well, Thriller cost about $500,000. It was 14 minutes and 7 seconds and considered a horror short film, released in December of 1983 and often considered one of the greatest videos to ever play on MTV or anywhere else. Here's Thriller from Michael Jackson,

93.3 The Bus, all-time favorites from the 70s, 80s, and 90s. I'm Jeff Stevens, wishing MTV a happy 45th birthday this weekend, August 1st, 1981. And videos by Huey Lewis and the News seem to be on MTV all the time. They filmed this one in June of 84 in Santa Cruz, California, on the beach with Huey trying to get back his ex-girlfriend. Here is If This Is It, Huey Lewis and the News on The 80s Show.

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0: And he actually did. Jeff Stevens. 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
3: It's another hour of 80s, and yes, more songs that had great videos here on the 45th birthday of MTV, featuring the iconic MTV theme song. 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We all know this song as Physical, one of the biggest songs of the decade. Olivia Newton-John on the 80s show.

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It's MTV's 45th birthday this weekend, and we're highlighting songs that had incredible videos, like this striking black and white video from The Police in 1983 for Every Breath You Take on the

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1: 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A lot of these songs had videos on the channel. 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But right now, here's Semisonic.
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Classic hits, Jack Cradiville. We'd like to think that we're all individuals. We're all different. Not quite as much as you think. Let's take a look at that coming up. Here is Prince.

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1: Classic Hits, Jack Cradiville. It is called Roster Dating. What exactly is it? Well, we'll take a look coming up. Phil Collins, Genesis.

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3: Well, good morning. Welcome to Living Hope Columbus. My name is Aaron. I'm one of the pastors here. If I didn't get to shake your hand today, if you have a copy of the scriptures with you, whether paper or on your phone, I invite you to turn with me to Luke chapter 18. Luke chapter 18. We're going to read verses 1 through verse 8. And God's word says this. Now Jesus told them a parable on the need for them to pray always and not give up. And here's where the parable begins. There was a judge in a certain town who didn't fear God or respect people. And a widow in that town kept coming to him saying, "Give me justice against my adversary." For a while he was unwilling, but later he said to himself, "Even though I don't fear God or respect people, yet because this widow keeps pestering me, I will give her justice so that she does not wear me out with her persistent coming." Verse 6. Then the Lord said, "Listen to what the unjust judge says. Will God not grant justice to his elect who cry out to him day and night? Will he delay in helping them? I tell you that he will swiftly grant them justice. Nevertheless, when the Son of Man comes, will he find that faith on earth?" Let's pray. Jesus, we love you. And God, we're grateful for the gathering of the local church this morning and the privilege we have to be around God's people, to sing God's praises and to study God's word. And Lord, I pray over these next few moments as we walk through this text together that the Spirit of God would be very evident and clearly in this space with us. Lord, would you give us very open ears to hear your word this morning, whatever we need to hear. God, would you give us soft and receptive hearts that the word would not fall on deaf ears, but that it would change us from the inside out and mold us more into the image of Jesus. And God, even past that, I pray that we would leave here with obedient hands and feet. And God, whatever you teach us, whatever you convict us of, the Lord, that we would be willing and able and ready to walk in obedience because we encountered Jesus this morning. We love you, Father. It's in your name we pray. Amen. You may be seated. Well, we're heading into this last week of a teaching series we started earlier this month at Living Hope that we've called The Greatest Stories Ever Told, where we're coming alongside in the Gospels who we call the master storyteller, that is Jesus, as we learn more about the kingdom of God. And we said over this month that Jesus, often in teaching his disciples, would use a form of storytelling known as parables. Basically, that means that Jesus used everyday life things to show us principles about the kingdom of God. And we said on week one, why did he do that very thing? Why did he use parables in order to teach us and to teach his disciples? Because we think storytelling has a way of not just connecting the truth of God's word with our minds, but it also connects it with our hearts. And if we can get truth from our mind 18 inches down to our hearts, we believe that truth then has the ability to change our lives. This morning, we're going to talk through what's commonly known as the parable of the persistent widow. And it centers around this one idea. If you're a note taker, you could write something similar to this down. That you and I, if we're followers of Jesus, meaning that we've repented of sin and trusted the Lord Jesus Christ as our Savior, that we have been invited by God to ask him persistently for the things that we need through prayer. And then we trust him to provide those things. In our text here, if you're following along, Luke 18, it comes directly on the heels of Jesus having this long interaction with a group of religious leaders known as the Pharisees. You can read about that interaction in chapter 17. If you don't know the term Pharisee, that basically religious leaders, kind of religious elite, kind of the guys during the time that would kind of push their nose up around everybody else in culture, thinking that they were better than anyone else during those days. And these guys knew Jesus was claiming to be the Messiah, the Savior. And so they asked him about the kingdom of God. When would the kingdom of God be coming? And Jesus then in chapter 17 begins to share with them this idea that the kingdom of God is both a here and now reality, but it's also a there and then reality. What he was kind of explaining and what we understand this side of the cross is that the kingdom of God is here and now in our lives. It's Jesus ruling and reigning now on the earth through the lives and in the lives of his people. It's the church that we're now a part of. But Jesus also explains in chapter 17 that the kingdom of God is a, what we'll call a there and then reality. That there is a day coming in the future where Jesus will set up an eternal kingdom and all those who are his people will live in his presence for all eternity. And then you get to chapter 18 and Jesus kind of pivots the story here. He pivots the story, this conversation back to the disciples, away from the Pharisees, back to his disciples on the need for persistence in prayer. Because while the kingdom is here and now, there is a there and then kingdom that you and I are waiting for. So what are we supposed to do in the meantime? We seek God in prayer and ask him to meet the needs that we have. And then we trust that he is going to do so. If you look at verse 1 in the text, chapter 18, it'll be up on the screen as well. Jesus tells us the whole point of the story. Why is he sharing this with his disciples? Look at verse 1. Now Jesus told them a parable, the story, on the need for them to pray always and not give up. This is a lesson for them. It's a lesson for us. What are we looking for as Jesus shares the story of the persistent widow? The first thing that we're going to look for is what we're going to call the posture of prayer. Again, if you take notes, I'd write that down, the posture of prayer. Through this story, Jesus is encouraging you and I as his followers to pray always. When the apostle Paul, so come after Jesus, one of the apostles of Christ, church planter, came after, Paul wrote to the church in Thessalonica these words in 1 Thessalonians 5:16, very similar to what Jesus is saying here in Luke 18, two words, Paul said, pray constantly. So we see this thing kind of bookended here where Jesus tells us to pray always, Paul tells us to pray constantly. What's this call for us as Christians, this posture of prayer? I thought about it this week. I'm like, is Jesus telling us that we need to kind of walk around all of the time with our hands crossed, our heads bowed, our eyes closed, kind of, right? It's going to make you a good Christian if that's what you do. I don't think so. I'm going to go ahead and tell you, if you start doing that when you leave here today, it's going to make it difficult to drive, difficult to eat, difficult to use the bathroom. Like, there's a whole plethora of things. If that's what Jesus is telling us to, I don't think that's what Jesus is calling us to. What does it mean when he tells us to pray always? What does it mean when Paul told us to pray constantly? What's the posture of prayer that we're looking for in Luke chapter 18? It's this simple idea. It's a constant connection to God and a daily dependence on him. Guys, I don't know if you knew this, but this is something I have to remind myself of daily. Without Jesus, I'm sunk. Every single day, every single moment, every passing breath that I have, without Jesus, I'm sunk. And I need him in every moment of every single day. And I think Jesus' calling and Paul's reiteration of it is, yes, we need to have a prayer life that has carved out moments where it's you and God alone, but we also need to have a prayer posture throughout the day where we acknowledge and recognize our moment-by-moment dependence upon God. Lord, I'm heading into this meeting. I need you. Lord, thank you for your provision in this moment. Lord, my kid has this situation. God, would you intervene? God, I got this. It's a posture of always being dependent upon God. Now, Luke goes on. We talk about this idea of this posture of prayer. The second thing that Jesus tells us in verse 1 is he's going to talk about this idea of the persistence of prayer. He says that we don't want to give up in our prayers, meaning we don't want to become discouraged in our prayer life, but also we don't want to become lazy or slothful in our prayer life as well. I got to thinking, why would I become discouraged or lazy when it comes to my prayer life as a follower of Jesus? Let's just lean into this one real quick because I'm sure some of you are thinking this. Because there's some times where you and I are seeking God and we're praying and we're asking God to do certain things in our lives, and guess what? He doesn't. God often and sometimes does not answer our prayers in the way that we expect him to. Have you been there before? Where you're seeking the Lord in prayer, you expect God to answer in a certain way and he doesn't. If you've never been there, pull up a chair after church. I got some stories to tell you. Where the Lord doesn't do the things that I expect him to do. What do we do in those times where prayer is just hard work? And seeking God is not easy because sometimes it seems like he's just not listening. Anybody else? God, I'm praying, I'm seeking you, but Lord, you're not answering. Therefore, I don't want to do it anymore. God, I'm not going to seek you if you're not going to answer the way that I expect you to. Let me remind our hearts of this truth, and then we're going to jump into Luke 18. Friends, God will answer our prayers when and how he chooses. Let's pause there. God is God, I am not. Therefore, how he chooses to answer is up to him. That's true. But here's the second thing we need to lean into. My Bible says that God is good. It's the unchanging characteristic of who God is. He's good. Therefore, however God answers my prayers means that it's right and it's good, even if I don't like it. Does that make sense? That's how we maintain a posture of persistence. Lord, I'm going to continue to seek you, and however you answer, I know is right and good, because your word says that you are right and good, that you're a good God. Therefore, I can trust you. So Paul tells us, pray always, do not give up. And now we get into this story in verse 2, and Jesus is going to make an extreme contrast here in this idea of prayer. So we're introduced to this unjust judge in a comparison to our good God. If you're a note taker, quick 3 points. First one is persistence. Persistence, starting in verse 2. So the story starts, verse 2, with a judge. By all accounts in verse 2, there's some things that you would expect of judges, whether in this story or in real life. Here's what they are. First off, judges are supposed to be fair, and judges are supposed to administer justice correctly. That's why they're in the roles and positions that they are in. But this judge in Jesus' story is dramatically different. Look at verse 2 again in our text. There was a judge in a certain town who didn't fear God or respect people. So yes, this is a hypothetical story, but Jesus is going to make a point. There's a judge in this city, and this guy is not like a typical judge. This guy does not fear God. What does that mean? It means he thought he was the top of the food chain. Nobody was better than him. Nobody knew better than he did. This guy was the end all be all, and no authority was higher than him. Second, the text says in verse 2, he doesn't respect people, meaning he's painted as someone who doesn't care about anyone else. He's the extreme opposite of who and what a judge is supposed to be. A judge is supposed to be fair and administer justice, but this judge doesn't do either of those things. But as the story continues into verse 3, what we see in the text is that this judge meets his match. And the match is not some other judge. It's not some big tough guy that comes to challenge his authority. Instead, he meets his match by a widow who walks into the story and challenges the very thing that this judge is supposed to do. She's defined by her persistence towards this judge. Look at verse 3 in the text. And a widow in that town kept coming to him saying, "Give me justice against my adversary." Two things we know about this lady based on that verse. Number one, she's a widow, meaning that in some capacity, especially in this culture, she was highly dependent upon the people around her for her well-being. It was very unlikely that she could take care of herself. She needed other people to help take care of her. Second, we know that someone wronged her. We don't know how. Jesus doesn't give us that detail. It's not really relevant to the story. But she was dependent upon other people. Someone wronged her. So she goes to the judge. "I need you to administer justice for me because I have been wronged." And the text actually says that the judge was unwilling. That's crazy. That should cause us to pause, because what do judges do? They administer justice. She asked for justice. He's not willing to do that. Now, think about this for just a second. I think the judge was listening to this woman, obviously, but he wasn't hearing what she was saying. He wasn't willing to move based on what she was pleading for him to do. Guys, again, just pause there for a minute. You ever felt like that with God in your prayers? God, I know you hear me, but God, it sure does not feel like you're listening. Maybe it's just me. If that's you, I think, again, you're in good company. But what does this widow do there in the text? I love this. The judge says, "Nope." And she says, "Okay." Leaves next day. "Judge, give me justice against my adversary." "Nope." She leaves. And the next day, "Judge, give me justice against my adversary." "Nope." And she leaves. And the next day. And this just old widow is defined by her persistence again and again and again and again, coming to the judge. Why did she come so repeatedly? Because she knew what judges were supposed to do. And if judges administer justice, then she should be able to come to him and continue to ask for justice. Now, point number 2, if you're a note taker, starting in verse 4, it's the word pestered. A lot unfolds in this story in a very short amount of time. As you can expect, this little old widow begins to wear down this judge. It's like the old phrase you probably heard before, the squeaky wheel gets the oil, right? That's exactly what's going on here. I can imagine this guy sitting up on his bench, you know, the door flings open and here comes this little old lady walking in and he's thinking, are you kidding me? Give up. But again and again, she comes to his presence asking for him to administer justice. And despite his disposition of not caring about people and not fearing God, the judge grants her request in verse 4. Look at the text. For a while he was unwilling, but later he said to himself, even though I don't fear God and respect people, yet because this widow keeps pestering me, I'll give her justice so she doesn't wear me out by her persistent coming. Why did he give in to this lady's request in this story? It wasn't because he was going to do the right thing for her. That wasn't the motive. It wasn't because he had a soft spot and he started, he's like, oh man, little old lady, like her, lost her husband. She doesn't have anything. Yeah, I need to help this lady out. That's not his motive. Why does he give in to her request? Because she was a pest. Well, no, you got kids? Mom, dad, what? Anything you want, get it. That's this. She just keeps coming in. Judge. Yes, you, please, give her whatever she wants, right? Because she was pestering him over and over. In fact, one of my favorite verses in the entire Bible is verse 5 of Luke 18. Because that little phrase there that we read, so that she doesn't wear me out, literally means so she don't give me a black eye. Now, I think the meaning of that text could go two directions. I think number one, the guy was probably concerned about his reputation. Probably concerned about, man, if I don't do something for this little old lady, word's going to get out around town. There's going to be some problems. People are going to view me differently. I don't know why he cared because he didn't respect people or fear God, but maybe that's it. Second thing is, I think some old ladies are just flat out scrappy. Y'all know? Like my mother, she's not old, but she's a little bit older. There's some ladies that when they walk into a room and they kind of push you enough that you're like, you know what? I'm out. Like, you do whatever you want to do because I know you're about to throw hands, you know? That's kind of where I lean on this text. I imagine this lady came in for the dozenth time, and this time she just had that look in her eye. Some of you ladies in this church, I've known you long enough. I know where that is for you. That she had that look in her eye, and the judge was like, you know what? I ain't gonna see if she throws hands. Like, I'm not even about that, you know? Just give her what she wants. He didn't care about her. He didn't care about doing the right thing. He just was trying to get rid of her. And then we get to the lesson in verse 6. We call this provision. Look again at the text. Then the Lord said, listen to what the unjust judge says. Gets to the end of the story. And right here in this text, I think Jesus calls us to pause. He's telling this to his disciples. He's sharing this with us. He says, just pause a minute. And go back and look at what that judge just said. Look at what he said, verse 4 and 5. Even though I don't fear God, I don't respect people, this widow keeps pestering me, I'm going to give her justice. So that she doesn't wear me out by her persistent coming. Not answering request character out of character or duty. He was more concerned about her persistence. And here's the lesson. An evil judge does the right thing despite his motives. And then in verse 7, listen to this. Will not God grant justice to his elect, his people who cry out to him day and night? Will he delay in helping them? Friends, here's the lesson in our passage this morning. If an uncaring, evil human judge ultimately answers the request of a widow for justice, how much more will a caring, good, loving father hear the cries of his children? It's amazing. God is the exact opposite of who this judge is. God doesn't simply listen. He hears the prayers of his people. He hears, he answers, but we are called to persist. Friends, listen to me this morning. God's not annoyed when you persist in prayer and continue to come to him for the very things that you believe that you need. In fact, I think this text teaches us that God invites us to that. That's what strengthens our relationship and intimacy with the Father. But because God is a good God, we need to understand his answers may not always be what we want them to. If you flip back in your Bible, 7 chapters to Luke chapter 11, Jesus addresses this. Listen to these two verses. What father among you, if his son asks for a fish, were to give him a snake instead of a fish? Or if he asked for an egg, you were to give him a scorpion? Moms and dads, you go to lunch today, you're sitting around the dinner table and your kid tells him, I would love to have a fish sandwich or some fish sticks. You come out of the kitchen, you throw a plate there on the table and you cooked up a nice little rattlesnake bites for your kids. You throw it down there on the table. Enjoy. I mean, that we don't do that. Hopefully you don't do that. If you do, there's actually, did you know there's a Greek word for parents that do that? It's the word weirdo, okay? Right? Like, we don't do that. Like, you just don't do that. And again, you sit down, go to verse 12. If your kid asks for an egg, you give him a scorpion. Your kid wants an egg salad sandwich. And you throw a scorpion in the air fryer and dump it on his plate. I mean, we don't do that. But then Jesus goes on in that text and he says, but if you who are evil, that's you and I, like we're sinful, evil people if it weren't for the blood of Jesus. If you who are evil know how to give good things to your children, how much more would your Father in heaven give to you? I mean, it's absolutely incredible, but one of the things we have to understand is that God's answers to our prayers may not be exactly what we want them to be. God is going to answer the way that we need, not necessarily always what we want. He's not a genie. Man, let's just get that out of the way. God's not waiting in a lamp for you to rub the side of it so that he can pop out and give you three wishes. That's not what prayer is. Prayer is meant to help align us with the sovereign will of a good God in heaven. We want to pray in alignment with what he is doing on this earth. I've heard it said before. If you've never heard this, please write this down. God answers prayers in three ways. Sometimes God's going to give you a yes. We love that. Often God will give you a no. And many times God will give you a not yet. Keep asking. We love yes prayers. No's and not yets, those take persistence. Those take us continuing to seek the Lord and his sovereign will in our life. The text ends in Luke 18, verse 8. He says, I'll tell you that God will swiftly grant them justice. Nevertheless, when the Son of Man comes, will he find faith on earth? What kind of faith is God looking for in his people as it relates to prayer? I think what we see in the parable of the persistent widow is a kind of faith that actually believes that God is a good God and hears the prayers of his people, and then he responds accordingly to those prayers. And he may not respond the way that we always want him to, but we know that our God always answers prayers. So maybe the challenge for us is, do we have the kind of faith that actually believes to choose to persist in prayer because we know God will answer and then we trust whatever his answer is for our good and his glory? Will I persist enough in prayer to find that out? He doesn't want big, impressive words. He doesn't want just the public spectacles of prayer. No, no, no. Just keep showing up. Keep talking to him. Ask him for what you need, and then by faith, trust that however he answers is good, and it's for your good and for his glory. So maybe the takeaway this morning is this, as we enter into just a moment of prayer. What's one shift you could make in your prayer life this week? What's one thing you could do different in your prayer life this week that would alter how you view prayer and how much you persist in prayer? Do you really believe that God hears you and that God answers when you seek him? Let's go to a moment of prayer. Lord Jesus, we are we're grateful for the invitation that we see in this text to persist in prayer and that you've invited us to come to you. Lord, I'd have to imagine most of us in here are probably discontented in some capacity with our relationship with you through prayer. And so, Lord, I ask that you would just strengthen that resolve in our hearts this morning. Lord, that maybe what we've read in Luke 18 would simply remind us that you're a good God, therefore we need to seek you. Lord, maybe we've been reminded today that the way you answer is not always how we necessarily want, and that's still okay. We want to seek you. But God, I pray that this morning in our hearts would just be a pivot point where we'd leave here this week with a deep desire to pursue you in prayer. Lord, I also pray for any of my friends here today that maybe they've never even considered whether or not they have a relationship with Jesus. Your word is so abundantly clear that we're sinners and our sin has separated us from you. But because of what Jesus accomplished on the cross, when we turn from our sin and trust him as our Savior, that we are forgiven and our relationship with God is restored. And then just as we've seen in Luke 18, we're then invited into that deeper relationship, one aspect of that being prayer. So God, I pray now as we sing that, Lord, whatever you've taught us this morning, whatever you've convicted us of, would make its way from our heads to our hearts, and that we would join a chorus of angels who are already singing your praises right now. It's in the name of Jesus Christ we pray these things. Amen.
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0: the first chart single together for Julio Iglesias and Diana Ross. 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
1: 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We're Not Gonna Take It.

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2: From Hollywood, I'm Casey Kasem. 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

93.3, The Bus, all-time favorites from the 70s, 80s, and 90s. Brian Adams, Heaven. 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
1: That's Kim Wilde, You Keep Me Hanging On. Now, that's one of my examples of how a number one hit is a number one hit is a number one hit, no matter the arrangement. Originally, it was a Motown thing that they wrote, and Supremes did it, mid-60s, went number one. Kim Wilde did her own arrangement on that one with the people she was working with in the mid-80s, like 20 years later, and guess what? Completely different arrangement, was number one again.
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Donna Holiday. Yeah, she put her musical biopic on the shelf for now. Back burner. I think they had some disagreements in the creative process on that one. Cranberries, Dreams,

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That one time a year when you're, well, everything sticks to your, well, everything. 93.3 The Bus. 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
1: Lionel Richie, all night long, all night. Now, Lionel was a judge on American Idol, 9 seasons. So was Luke Bryan. Katy Perry left after her 7 seasons with those guys, and then enter the 4th season winner of Idol, Carrie Underwood. All three of them would like to judge again for the 10th season for the two, Lionel Richie and Luke Bryan, and of course, it'd be the 3rd one for Carrie Underwood. Ryan Seacrest has been there from the beginning. He expects to come back as well. Auditions start going around the country at the end of August.
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93.3 The Bus. Corey Hart, Sunglasses at Night. Two-hit wonder. At the very least, he's got Never Surrender in that one right there. Break My Stride, a one-hit wonder, but he makes like $3 million when it gets used on commercials. Matthew Wilder. And here with Mark Coppola. Cash coming back up. I'll tell you how to win it in a few minutes.

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93.3 The Bus. That's the Eurythmics with Annie Lennox on vocals there. Man, can she sing. Remember back in the day, she had that really short, spiked red hair? You could pick her out in the crowd any day. Hey, this is Bob McElliott with you on a Sunday afternoon. Hope you're having a good one. Want to give a big shout out to Joe Kaufman in Gahanna. I know he's an avid bus listener. 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

93.3 The Bus, John Travolta, Olivia Newton-John, You're the One That I Want. Is it possible to feel like a song? I'm asking because years ago, I felt like that song. But recently, I feel like this song. Of course, this is one of the greats from Queen. It's Another One Bites the Dust on 93.3 The Bus.

0: stuff this song into the overhead bin, you're going to have to make room for some down by your legs. 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

0: It's the Eagles here on 93.3 The Bus. I'm Bob McElligott, reminding you that tomorrow is Monday. And you know what happens every weekday? You have a chance to win $1,000. 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

Prince here on 93.3 The Bus. It is already August. We're in the final month of summer. And don't give me that stuff that summer doesn't end until September 21st. This is the last month of summer. I can't believe it. 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

93.3 The Bus. I'm Bob McElligott. I feel like I really relate to that song, Billy Joel and Big Shot. You know, once upon a time, I worked for a minor league baseball team in Northern Virginia. We were called the Cannons, and our mascot literally had the head of a cannon, like his nose was the barrel of the cannon. And that was his name, Big Shot, and that was his intro theme. So I still think about that every single time. Here's a song that I try to sing to this day, and it still rips my vocal cords out. So I've got to stop. But it's Aha and Take On Me. You got it on a Sunday afternoon on 93.3.

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0: 93.3 The Bus, come as you are. Who says that? Who tells you that? Hey, just come as you are. Nobody tells you that. You know why? They're afraid you might show up looking like a bum. They'll say, hey, it's business casual. Or, hey, it's formal. So don't show up out of place, okay? Act like you know something when you get to my place, would you? That's more of how it is today. I'm Bob McElligott with you Sunday afternoon, and I've got more of the best 70s, 80s, and 90s hits coming your way, including one from AC/DC here on 93.3 The Bus.
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When you hear this song, does it just take you back to 1985 at the movies to see Emilio Estevez, Rob Lowe, Andrew McCarthy, Demi Moore, Judd Nelson, Ally Sheedy? 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

93.3 The Bus. There were so many great songs on that Footloose soundtrack, and that one, in my opinion, is right up there as one of the best. It's Denise Williams, and let's hear it for the boy. I'm Bob McElligott with you here on a Sunday afternoon. Not just any Sunday afternoon, the first Sunday of August. That's right. The first weekend of August is coming to a close already. That means we are in the home stretch of summer. It's disappearing right in front of our very eyes. And what happens when summer is over? Well, I know somebody that paints a pretty good picture of that. It's Don Henley here on 93.3 The Bus.

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Mr. Mister, here on 93.3 The Bus, I'm Bob McElligott, and this is a song that I can really relate to. It is. I don't know where I'm going, but I sure know where I've been. It's the unmistakable sounds of Whitesnake here on your home of the best hits of the 70s, 80s, and 90s. 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

93.3 The Bus. That's a Cutting Crew, and I Just Died in Your Arms Tonight. Bob McElligott here with you. It's a Sunday. It's August. How are you spending your Sunday afternoon headed into the evening? What have you done to relax this weekend? Well, whatever it is, I'm glad that you have joined me and let me be a part of it on 93.3 The Bus.

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Def Leppard here on 93.3 The Bus. I'm Bob McGilligan taking you into the 6 o'clock hour. If you're a musical artist, how do you define success? Everybody wants to have a bunch of chart-topping hits and make a lot of money. But to me, if you could have just one song that is timeless and everybody knows and everybody sings along, you're successful. I think this is one.

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Prince going crazy here on 93.3 The Bus. Bob McElligott with you on a Sunday. And 93.3 The Bus is excited to tell you about a couple of big concerts coming up this week at the Ohio State Fair. 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

93.3 The Bus, all-time favorites from the 70s and 80s. I'm Jeff Tyson, keeping the songs coming you know and can sing along to all night long. So glad to have you along. Stevie Nicks coming up for us this hour. Not too far away, we'll get to the Steve Miller Band. Here are the Bee Gees.

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1: I'm Jeff Tyson. There's Man of Work. And who can it be now? As you know, we've got a lot more money to give away. Yeah, back at it tomorrow for you. In fact, every weekday, we're giving you 13 chances to grab our $1,000 payday. And all you have to do is keep listening for those winning keywords. 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